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Hey, I'm Ed Long. These are historic times. 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
1: So if I was a songwriter, one song I would not write about is about my ex being with somebody else, and I'm telling them not to call them my nickname and stuff like that. And I don't want to feel the residuals of the relationship. 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He wrote a song about it. We're going to hear it in a minute. Right now it's Earth, the Wind, and the Fire.

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Hey, I'm Ed Long. These are historic times. 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

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Yep, Jericho Juice everywhere. Ready for the world right there. Hey, Ed Log is here with you. How you feeling? Ashanti's on the way. Luther's on the way. And also a song that people say is one of Bruno Mars' most romantic songs in years. This is Risk It All. Got that coming up for you.

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Hey, I'm Ed Long. These are historic times. 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

Today's R&B and old school, Magic 97.1. You know, the album that this song is on, Stevie Wonder was one of the co-producers, and because of contract issues, he cannot use his real name. So he used the name El Toro Negro, which means the Black Taurus. How about that? It's Mini Ripperton right now.

Magic 97.1, today's R&B and old school. It's all good, good in the hood, hood. That is Usher and Summer Walker right there. It's your brother Ed Long here with you. So Keith Sweat, he's on the way for you. Also, Neo's latest Up, Out, and Gone.

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Hello, Jaleesa. 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All right, now. You enjoy celebrating, all right? And a happy birthday to you and many more. All right, I got SZA for you coming up in a minute. Right now, it's Maxwell.

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1: 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Here we are decades later. 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

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Hey, I'm Ed Long. These are historic times. 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

Magic 97.1, today's R&B and old school. It's the end of an era. The oldest Red Lobster in America has closed. Talk about it in a minute. Right now, it is for

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1: With summer travel heating up, people are spending more time on planes and moving about from place to place, and that has some doctors concerned. Hello, it's John Mount again on Viewpoint Alabama on the Alabama Radio Network. Joining me now is Candace DeMatteis. 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
2: Thanks so much for having me.
1: So we're hearing a lot of things right now about hantavirus and Ebola and measles. What's the latest? There seems like there's so much going on right now.
2: There is a lot going on when it comes to infectious diseases. Ebola and hantavirus certainly are capturing a lot of headlines. But really, the main thing that Americans should worry about, or if you're unvaccinated, should worry about is measles. That is the one that is spreading widely across many communities in the United States currently.
1: And with measles, for many of us, we received the vaccine when we were very young, the MMR vaccine. A lot of people get, but there are some people who, for whatever reason, religious or other reasons, they did not get vaccinated. And those people are at risk, right?
2: That's exactly right. Measles is the most infectious virus that we know of that affects humans. And if there is someone in a plane or a train, that person has measles and there are 10 people in there who are unvaccinated, 9 out of those 10 people are likely to get measles. That's how infectious it is.
1: And it spread, I think, through the air, through respiratory droplets in the air, right?
2: That's right. And it can even happen that measles tends to linger. It lives a long time on surfaces. It lingers in the air for up to 2 hours after the person has even left. You may not even see someone coughing or see someone that looks sick to be exposed. So that's another reason why it's spreading so rapidly.
1: And Candace, we all thought this disease was pretty much done for because there was a time when there was no vaccine. And then back in, I think it was the 60s, everybody had to line up and get their measles vaccine. And then all of a sudden we thought it was, you know, there was no more measles, but now it's back. Why is there a rise of this?
2: Well, you're right. In the year 2000, so 26 years ago, we eliminated measles, which meant there weren't these outbreaks. There wasn't much spread in the United States. And the cases were, you could count them on one or two hands on an annual basis. And the vaccine that you're talking about came out, the one we use today, the measles, mumps, and rubella vaccine, is two doses done at about 13 to 15 months of age. And then again, like at 4 years old for the booster, 97% effective at preventing measles. And so widespread vaccination really helped us to eliminate measles where we didn't see it. But sadly, we've dropped back. We're not getting as vaccinated and measles continues to circulate. And so that's why we're seeing our vaccination rates in many communities have dropped well below the 95% rate that experts recommend to prevent outbreaks and spread. And that's why we're seeing these continued spread and sadly just continuing to go across the U.S. and over the last several years in particular.
1: Following COVID, I think there was a little bit of a vaccine burnout because there was so much conversation about it and the efficacy of the vaccine. And of course, the COVID vaccine, I'm using finger quotes here because it's not the traditional sort. It's an MMR vaccine, which is different. It was more of a inoculation, but it was still, you could still get COVID with that. And I think a lot of people got to the point of, I don't even want to do a vaccine anymore. They don't work. They're not effective. And so people stopped getting vaccinated for other things too. But it's important to know that the measles vaccination is a regular, the normal sort of vaccine we're more familiar with. It's not like the COVID one, right?
2: You're right. COVID, there are a couple COVID vaccines that were mRNA technology, but also you have to remember you're talking about different viruses. The coronaviruses, which COVID is one, mutates very quickly. So the vaccine worked well against the strain that was early circulating, but as it mutated, the vaccine did not work as well against preventing you from getting sick. So that's why people are like, well, I got vaccinated, I still got COVID. But it did prevent and continues to protect people from hospitalizations. So that's still a positive benefit. You still got sick, but maybe not as sick as others who were unvaccinated. The MMR vaccine for measles is not like that. It actually prevents you from getting measles 97 times out of 100. So it is more of that traditional vaccine where you're two and you're done, that type of thing that people are used to thinking of when you think of traditional vaccines.
1: Okay, so and so you said 97 times. So there is some potential, even if you've had this vaccine, that you could still possibly contract measles?
2: It's, like I said, it's 97% effective, not 100% effective. But what we're seeing is in the outbreaks across the U.S., there are occasions where people who have been fully vaccinated do contract measles. It is the minority by far, like 90%+ of the cases are people who are unvaccinated or maybe don't know their vaccination status. There are also people, your immune response to a vaccine and your ability to prevent getting a disease depends on your, you know, each of us has a different immune system and how our immune system protects us. So if you're concerned, maybe you got vaccinated as a child and you're like, well, I'm not sure, am I still immune to measles? I don't want to get it. There's a simple blood test you can do, your physician can do to check what your antibody levels are if people are concerned. There are some people that got one dose of a measles vaccine. They may want to get a booster today just to make sure they're fully protected.
1: I was going to ask that question because there are people who were vaccinated in, say, the 60s, or the 70s, who maybe they need... maybe you want to check to make sure that that vaccine is still, because your body essentially, it's carrying around all of these wanted posters for all of these viruses. And at some point, you know, maybe you have so many wanted posters, your immune system, it gets tired. It gets a little, you know, it's not looking as hard as it should. So you have to kind of re-remind it that, hey, this thing is still out there.
2: That's right. And that vaccine wasn't as effective as the one that I'm talking about, the two-dose vaccine that's been used now in the States for over 50 years. And that's another thing I wanted to mention is that the MMR vaccine that's used today, we have tons of data on it. So I know there are people who are nervous, maybe want to get more information. Is it safe? There's a ton of research that is available on the safety and effectiveness of this vaccine. And we just encourage people to talk to your doctor about it.
1: This is Viewpoint Alabama on the Alabama Radio Network. I'm speaking with Candace DeMatteis, and she is the Vice President of Policy and Advocacy for the Partnership to Fight Infectious Diseases. Candace, what are some of the things that the PFID is also doing with regard to not only measles, but other infectious diseases right now?
2: We also focus in on antibiotic resistance, or what they call antimicrobial resistance is the big title. But those are things like you may have known someone who've gotten an infection and may have had to try a couple different antibiotics to clear their body of that infection. Or you may have heard about E. coli or other infectious bacteria that are resistant to antibiotics. So we do a lot of work around that as well in terms of making sure people know how to protect themselves against antibiotic-resistant infections, to encourage continued research around preventing these types of infections, and then also preserving our ability to fight them if you do happen to get one.
1: One of the things that I hear a lot about is people tend to run the doctor when they have the slightest little thing and they say, quick, give me some antibiotics. And people will overuse antibiotics. And in doing so, they become less effective for that person because essentially you've set it up to where now your body is less, they're not as effective. Can you speak a little bit to that, the importance of, I guess, using antibiotics responsibly?
2: Absolutely. It's the word they use is stewardship, but it is if you do have a bacterial infection and the antibiotic is prescribed to you correctly, it's important that you take the entire course of the antibiotic. Sometimes you feel a little better. You're like, oh, I'm going to stop taking it. That also creates resistance because the bacteria may come back and now it's been exposed to antibiotic and has learned to fight back against it. And so it's important that we take the full course of antibiotics if we're prescribed them appropriately. But we also need to understand if we go in with a viral infection, if you go in with flu, an antibiotic is going to do nothing for you. It may make you feel like, well, at least I'm doing something. But just, you know, bed rest, antivirals, if you get in early enough, can help reduce the course of the flu. But bed rest, fluids, that's your best course. Antibiotics aren't going to do anything for you. But overusing them and overprescribing them does create resistance and makes them less effective over time.
1: It is unfortunate a lot of people do use the word virus and bacteria interchangeably, and they're not at all. And they're completely different in the way that they're treated. And that's the reason why you don't have over-the-counter antibiotics, because people would just be out there all the time. Well, I'll just take some antibiotics. I hear it all the time. I feel a cold coming on. I think I'll, you know, take some vitamin C. I think, you know, we'll just try and do something. We'll throw something at it. And sometimes in throwing something at it, in the case of antibiotics with a virus, you're actually causing a greater problem than you are even dealing with. It's not like it didn't hurt. It actually could hurt.
2: That's right. And it also can disrupt your biome in your stomach and your good. And, you know, we have good bacteria in our

0: you are going to cause tremendous injury to the person you hit or to yourself. And really the big statistic here is the number of hospitalizations has gone up by almost 400-500%. And the majority of these patients are admitted to the hospital. And a real telling number is that up to a third of these injuries that are admitted are in the intensive care unit. So this is not a sprained ankle, a broken wrist. We're talking about major internal injury, blunt trauma.
1: And are these bikes, and this is more a legal question, I guess, than it is a medical question, but are these bikes governed by the same laws of the road as, say, a motorcycle or car? Or is it still considered like a bicycle, which you're supposed to share the road, but the laws are a little different?
0: No, this is a bike. This is there's really no regulation. And so think about it. It's a motorized vehicle that has a fair amount of weight, just intermingling with these other motor vehicles, but they're really not mandated legally to follow the rules. So many of these accidents occur where the e-bike rider runs a stop sign, it goes through a red light. They're really not following the typical rules of the road. So there is a fair amount of legislation around the country. In New York, there's one law called Priscilla's Law, where they want to mandate these e-bikes get registered, first of all, and number two, have a license plate so that at the very least, the plate readers around the country can at least figure out who's breaking the law and track them down.
1: And another thing is when you talk about the legal aspect is a lot of very young riders on these things. We're talking 10, 11, 12-year-olds that are on these bikes. They haven't even taken traffic safety school. They don't even realize the rules of the road, and they're out there commingling with other drivers.
0: I don't even know if they know how to ride a bike properly as far as using the brake grips and turning and balance. And so it really is a perfect storm. There are deaths, lots of injuries. And it's, I'd like to say that this is one of those needless issues that we face from a public health standpoint. But with the proliferation of the bikes, it's skyrocketing. Everybody's getting a bike. And, I'd like to, really in a sense, speak to the parents of kids that own bikes to realize that this is a danger every time they get out there. So as parents, as coaches and teachers, reinforce the need, wear a helmet, understand the rules of the road, be courteous, don't drive while intoxicated or smoking weed, which is another big problem. So we've got our work cut out for us. And, the other point is from an urban planning, city planning standpoint, trying to figure out what to do with the bike lanes. Do we need to make them larger? Do we need to somehow put up a barrier so that the bikes don't sort of weave into the car lanes? So it's a monumental problem that probably is going to end up, number one, taking a lot of time, but also costing a lot of money.
1: And there's also confusion as to if these things are considered. I know in the city where I live here in Birmingham, I see people with those e-bikes traveling on the sidewalks with the pedestrians, and they're just zooming by. And if one of those things hits a pedestrian, that's really bad for both the rider of the bike and the pedestrian.
0: No, it's really bad. And this gets down to just common sense. Who the heck is riding on a busy sidewalk? I was in New York City within the last month, and even at a red light in a crosswalk, there were e-bikes that were not following the rules. And, the days of, seeing the little, white signal to cross the street in a busy city like New York, those days are gone. You have to really look both ways and think you might get struck by one of these things and get injured. So it's we have to increase awareness. But it gets down to how do we regulate it and what is the repercussion for people that just are being reckless? If you're driving a car, you might get pulled over and get a ticket, get your license taken away. But with a bike, it's open season.
1: They might be riding the bike because they got their license taken away. This is their new mode of transportation.
0: That's right.
1: And there are
0: that's right.
1: I was going to say, there are some responsible dealers who because there's a few shops opened around where I live that sell these things, and they offer classes, training classes on more than just how to ride the bike, but how to ride it responsibly where you are dealing with the other dangers of the road, other cars.

0: other people, and just, you know, obstructions.
1: No, I think you're right. You know, similar to if you go and buy a motorcycle, most of these dealers, be it Harley or Indian or anyone else, they're going to have, you know, the basics and advanced how to ride a motorcycle and how to drive in traffic. The same thing has to be done with the bike. And I would think that right now it may be optional. And again, I'm not a big person to legislate a bike, but I think we have to, for public safety, be a little bit more heavy-handed and regulate these for the good of everybody, not only the rider, but the pedestrians and everybody that's out in the public.
0: It's like what old Uncle Ben said in Spider-Man, with great power comes great responsibility. Those things have incredible power. You got to be responsible.
1: Absolutely. You know, the other target that various city and state officials are the food delivery services, because, you know, just think about it. Here's another bad situation you get into. You're, you know, maybe it's DoorDash or any of these delivery services. You are on a deadline. Maybe there's a guarantee. Call now, your pizza will be there in 10 minutes. And the person, you know, riding the bike, delivering your food, wants to get a tip, wants to get another loop in with another job. And so they are racing to get to a destination.
0: Well, it's the same thing with cars. You know, they always say, NHTSA always said, speeding gets you nowhere fast. And that's kind of the situation with these bikes as well. You go fast on them. Unlike the car with a seatbelt, you even have less protection than on a motorcycle. You really have no protection on these things when you're going fast. So for goodness sake, wear a helmet and just ride responsibly. And if you don't know how, I guess get someone to teach you.
1: If, you know, parents get together, talk with their kids, have, you know, the friends that have e-bikes together, sit them down at the kitchen table and go over the rules, how to be responsible, make sure, you know, you're checking in with your kids that the bike is in good mechanical condition, the brakes work, it's a safe vehicle to operate, and continue to reinforce the potential safety. So there is, on the upside, talk about the safety part, but also you have to reinforce that the dangerous part of this will get people's attention.
0: Dr. Joe Galati, thank you so much for joining us this morning on Viewpoint Alabama, and have a good rest of your day.
1: All right, John, always a pleasure.
0: Painter Bob Ross calls them happy accidents, but some of those accidents have made America what it is today. Hi, it's John Mounts again, and this is Viewpoint Alabama on the Alabama Radio Network. My next guest, Michael McBride, host of History Channel's Mistakes That Made America. Michael, great to have you with us on Viewpoint.
2: Hey, John, it's great to be here. Thanks for having me.
0: So I want to dive right in and talk about some of these accidents, like something we all have played with and our kids have played with, Play-Doh. How did that come to be?
2: So Play-Doh was invented by accident. It started off as a wallpaper cleaner, believe it or not. American homes used to be heated with coal, and that left soot on all the wallpaper. So they would, you know, roll Play-Doh on the wallpaper to peel off all the soot. But then guess what? Homes stopped being heated with coal, and the company was about to go under. But a preschool teacher noticed that her kids really loved playing with this stuff. And boy, was she lucky that it was non-toxic. Giving kids, you know, cleaning products to play with is usually a bad idea, right? Especially back then. It was either lead paint chips or Play-Doh, right? And so the kids loved it. It took off. They added color to it. They added the iconic smell that we know and love. And that became one of the most popular toys in the world.
0: I was wondering the smell. So that was not originally what it smelled like, but they said, you know what? It's got to have like a toy-like smell to it, something pleasant so it doesn't smell like, well, chemicals.
2: The smell is copyrighted, believe it or not. I think they call it vanilla with cherry-like undertones, which I think is a bit generous. I'm like, if you're going to add a smell, that's a crazy one to pick, but it clearly worked.
0: They need to have it smell good, but not so good that you wanted to eat it, because they don't want the kids eating
2: exactly.
0: The Play-Doh, even though they use it to make things that look like food.
2: Exactly. If it was too strawberry or something, everyone would eat it. Yeah, exactly. It's like, yeah, good, but not too good. It must have been a tough line to walk.
0: Now, another one you cover, Michael, on your show is the Post-it note. And I think I heard about this in college, but you go into detail exactly how it got made and how it works, because I was fascinated by it. It's not just not that sticky glue. It's actually a very specific, complicated thing.
2: Yeah, so Post-it notes were invented at 3M, right? As a failed attempt to create an ultra-strong adhesive. They were trying to make aerospace-grade glue for rocket ships in the 1960s. And after, you know, years of work, this scientist, his masterpiece creation is a total flop. It's the worst glue ever made when you think about it, right? It's a glue that doesn't stick to anything, you know? It's a glue that peels right off. And so they shelve it, right? They're like, you know, what the heck is this stuff? And it's not until years later that another scientist there, a friend of his, he's a churchgoer, and his hymn book, he has bookmarks in it, and the bookmarks keep falling out. But he remembers his friend's invention. He puts a dab of this stuff on the bookmark. It sticks to the page, doesn't tear the paper. And he's like, wait a minute. I think we're onto something here. And that is how Post-its was invented. But there was a full circle moment later on, because they used Post-its on the International Space Station. And so his invention did actually end up making it to space after all.
0: Well, Michael, I watched your piece on this on history.com, and it was interesting because it uses little tiny spheres. It's not just like it's not sticky glue. It's like little tiny spheres that the only a tiny part of the sphere, they bounce back, and only a tiny part sticks to something. Consequently, it's not too sticky, but it's resilient.
2: Exactly. So imagine like the surface of a basketball, all those little teeny bumps. If you look at Post-it glue under a microscope, you see those teeny little bumps, right? And as you stick it on, the bumps kind of flatten and make it sticky, right? But there's enough space in between the bumps that it ends up being less actual, you know, contact pressure on it. And so you can peel it off and restick it later on. It really is a, you know, chemically miraculous kind of a thing.
0: So how many other things do you go into? Here's the real question. How many of these inventions that you've discovered that have made America were made in Alabama? Have you ran across any from here?
2: Not yet, but I know there are some. I know there are some, but not yet in this show. The show covers six inventions. Ice cream cones, potato chips, Post-it notes, Play-Doh, like we covered, super glue, and the Slinky.
0: Did you know that the windshield wiper was made by a woman from Birmingham, Alabama?
2: Oh, really?
0: Yeah, so real quickly, there was this lady, it was back in 1903, and she took a trip to New York, and while riding on a trolley car, she saw that the guy driving the trolley car, he kept having to reach out the window and constantly sweep the snow that was accumulating on the window off, and she thought to herself, you know what? I'll bet you can make a mechanical arm that could do that, and we could use that in automobiles so that you don't have to have the rain pile up and obscure your vision. And she patented it, and unfortunately, it was actually dismissed early on because they said it would distract the driver to have some weird arm reaching across your window, and it took a long time to actually get it put into cars. But yeah, it was invented here, so I don't know if that was a happy accident, but at least it's a...
2: Oh, and the Super Soaker, right?
0: Yeah. So we have a few things we've made here.
2: I don't know. And the Super Soaker, I think, was almost an accident because he was testing something for NASA. That's right. Lonnie Johnson, incredible inventor. He invented like 17, I think, did he invent the Bop-It too? Anyways, Lonnie Johnson, right? He invented the Super Soaker, and he was a NASA scientist and creating these like pressurized water systems, and he invented the Super Soaker. Yeah, so there. That's the Alabama one that was in my head. I knew there was something.
0: Well, the Marshall Flight Center, you know, up in Huntsville, there's a lot of great stuff that came out of there. So that's probably where it was.
2: Oh, of course. I mean, you know, you look back on all the stuff that comes from aerospace or NASA, and it's like half, you know, GPS technology and phones and radios and closed cell foam for, you know, sleeping bags, the mats underneath them. I mean, just everything. Dehydrated foods. I mean, you name it, right?
0: So you mentioned the potato chip. So what is the happy accident that resulted in this delicious yet terrible, terrible for us food?
2: So according to legend, it was Vanderbilt, the famous railroad magnate, right? And he goes to this restaurant and he orders these French home fries, like, you know, sliced potatoes that are fried up. Yep. He gets the plate and he sends it back. He says they're too soggy, right? So the guy cuts it thinner. He sends it back, too soggy. A third time, the guy cuts it thinner, sends it back a third time, still too soggy. This chef is now super upset. He's like, you know what? Screw this guy. He cuts it paper thin. He throws them all in the fryer and just absolutely burns them all to a crisp. Puts on a plate, takes a big handful of salt and throws it on it. And he's like, yeah, this will show him. Puts it out. And of course, you know, Vanderbilt loves it. Nice crunch, salty. He's like, this is amazing. I want more of this. Kept coming back, and that's how the potato chip took off.
0: That's incredible how sometimes, even out of frustration, some great stuff was made. Well, any of these things, and I've watched a couple of your pieces already, and any of these things that we've talked about, they're available. You can watch them kind of a little short. You know, it's interesting. People don't make hour-long programs anymore. They make little 10-minute, 5-minute informational things because our attention spans are shorter, right?
2: It's very true. You know, I don't know about you, my attention span is fried. And so these are all available at history.com and on YouTube. It's all free, and they're all under 10 minutes, and they're all family friendly as well. So it's great to watch the kids. It's great to watch while having a cup of coffee. You know, every time I heat up my lunch, I put my phone out, put on a little YouTube. It's the perfect length for, like, you know, a little lunch or a cup of coffee or something. So it's short and sweet. You know, we're pretty good at hiding the vegetables with this stuff.
0: Wonderful, Michael. Well, we'll check it out here just as soon as we can. And look out for that windshield wiper they made here in Alabama and other Alabama stories. We want to hear those as well from you. This is great content. Michael McBride, host of History Channel's Mistakes That Made America. Thank you so much for joining us this morning.
2: 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I really appreciate it. I had a great time, and thanks so much to everyone listening. Take care, y'all.
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1: Got a couple calls asking for one of those back-in-the-day favorites, Mint Condition, in a few minutes after Victoria Monet.

Magic 97.1. Hoping that all you've got on tap for this Sunday is to kick back and relax. After all, weekend is going to be wrapping up in a little bit. I don't say that to scare you. I'm just saying, make the most of your downtime.

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1: This is one of the most underrated and incredibly talented men in music. 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
2: This is a love that withstands time, space, and matter forever. 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Here we are, decades later. 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
1: So listen, thanks a lot for your phone calls. Hitting us back as well on the Top Back Mic. What's happening, lady?
2: Frankie, I'm so glad I got through. We've been listening for years, and I just want to say this real quick. You are a blessing to that station and a blessing to my ears. Closing my ears affects my spirit. We love you, babe.
1: And I love you back. It's all about one love. Here's Kim.

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What's going on? It's Frankie Durcell. 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
1: It's continuous music. My name is Frankie Darcel. 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How you doing?
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It's Frankie Darcel. 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
1: My name is Frankie Darcel. Thanks a lot for joining us for this Sunday. Hope that your day is off to a great start. Good afternoon to you. The name is St. Harrison. The song is Bad. Check it out.

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1: 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Here we are decades later. 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

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A federal judge just issued an order, and I know Donald Trump is not happy about it. I got details after Jodeci, Forever My Lady next. I'm Roxy Romeo. First, let's get into it now with Bruno Mars, Risk It All.

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High five with I Like the Way is coming up for you in less than 3 minutes. Roxy Romeo, keeping those good vibes going on your Sunday. Now it's all about St. Harrison with Bad. Turn it up.

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